0: my time. I rap more and superstar. Got my so they say me bad. Gally, gally my child.
1: Let them know.
0: Gally, gally, gally my child. Gally, gally, gally my child. Gally, gally, gally my child.

0: Good morning and welcome to the news summary for this Friday morning, presented by Rita Joubert-Awen. 65-year-old Linda Marie has been honored for 47 years of service at Bissetan Pralin School. Mrs. Marie was among 38 teachers from state and private schools recognized at a ceremony at the Avani Hotel yesterday. The awards were presented by President Patrick Emini, Vice President Sébastien Pillet, and two other ministers. The Seychelles Airports Authority, SAA, has hosted a two-day regional meeting to strengthen NAFISAT, a satellite communications network supporting air traffic control across Northeast Africa. Representatives from Seychelles, Egypt, Kenya, Tanzania, and Sudan discussed the network's performance, operational challenges, and ways to improve regional cooperation. The meeting also focused on challenges facing Seychelles and possible solutions through closer collaboration. SAA CEO Colin Chantave.
1: The network has become an important part of the communications infrastructure supporting air navigation services across our regions. For Seychelles, NAFISAT is particularly relevant through our air navigation services, and we recognize the importance of maintaining reliable, resilient, and sustainable communication systems that support the safe and efficient movement of flights across our regions. I believe this meeting provides an important opportunity to reflect on what has already been achieved and, more importantly, to consider how we can continue to strengthen the network over the years for the years ahead.
0: The Seychelles Postal Service is marking 165 years of existence with the launch of a commemorative stamp featuring a historic photograph of the post office building taken by Japanese photographer Ohashi Shinko more than a century ago. The stamp was unveiled at a ceremony attended by senior government officials, the Japanese ambassador, and the mayor of Victoria. A message from the mayor of Miyazu City in Japan, where Mr. Ohashi lived, congratulated the postal service on the milestone. And finally, in international news, Russian President Vladimir Putin has offered to help bring an end to the war in the Middle East during his talks with the Iranian President Masoud Pezeshkian in Turkmenistan. Mr. Putin said Russia was ready to do everything in its power to help resolve the conflict, while praising what he described as Iran's efforts to end the war involving the United States and Israel. Mr. Pezeshkian said that Tehran remains committed to diplomacy despite accusing Washington of launching fresh attacks whenever negotiations took place. The two leaders met ahead of a summit of the Commonwealth of Independent States, which begins today. And with that, we have come to the end of the summary. I thank you so much for your attention and wish you a pleasant Friday.

house with showers throughout the day. Winds will blow from the east to southeast direction at speeds of 15 to 35 kilometers per hour. And temperature is expected to reach between 29 to 30 degrees Celsius. Humidity 75 to 80%, and the state of the sea will be slight to moderate. For tonight, we expect partly cloudy conditions with showers. Temperatures will drop to between 24 to 26 degrees Celsius, and humidity 80 to 85%, and the state of the sea will remain same, that is slight to moderate. For tide movements, we expect the low tide at 4 minutes past 10 this morning at a height of 0.6, and the next tide will be high tide at 1 minute past 4 at a height of 1.5, and low tide again tonight at 9:59 at a height of 0.5, and high tide early tomorrow morning at 4:25 at a height of 1.8. The sun rose at 6 o'clock this morning and it will set at 6:11 this evening. For Amirante, Alphonse and Kwetivi Islands, scattered showers are expected today and tonight. Winds will blow from the east to southeast at speeds of 20 to 45 kilometers per hour, and the temperature will range between 28 to 29 degrees Celsius, and the state of the sea will be moderate. So looking ahead for today, we expect showers across the islands, and that brings us to the end of our weather forecast for today, Friday, 9th October.

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think about the generations and to say we want to make it a better place for our children and our children's children so that they know it's a better world for them and think they can make it a better place.

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1: L'ambiance tropicale.

2 minutes past 4 in the afternoon, and it's time to take a look at the weather forecast for this Friday evening. And according to Met Office, for tonight we're expecting the weather to be partly cloudy with showers, and the wind direction will come from east to southeast at a speed of 15 to 35 kilometers per hour, and the minimum temperature for the night will be between 24 to 26 degrees Celsius, whereas humidity will be between 80 to 85%, and the state of the sea will be a slight to moderate, whereas for the tide movement, we are currently experiencing high tide at a height of 1.5 meter, and low tide will be tonight at 9:59 at a height of 0.5 meter, and the next high tide will be at 4:25 in the morning at a height of 1.8 meter, and finally the sun will set tonight at 6:11 and is expected to rise tomorrow morning at 6 o'clock. And that's the weather forecast, ladies and gentlemen, for this Friday evening.

Ladies and gentlemen, good evening. This is John Flongachin with you, presenting to you the news bulletin for this Friday, 9th of October 2026. The headlines: Île Oro Reclamation Project officially launched. Several candidates shortlisted for the new SBC board, with President Patrick Emini expected to appoint four members soon. Linda Marie, honored for 45 years of teaching, as 53 educators receive recognition at the Teachers Award. Seychelles issues 12,530 work permits to foreign nationals in the first half of 2026, with construction accounting for 4,686. Border security company Travis

0: Reject social media allegations that current or former Seychelles government employees hold shares in the company. In international news, in Indonesia, more than 1 million hectares of forests reportedly go up in flames, with thick smoke spreading to neighboring countries. In South Africa, anti-immigration protests turns violent, with vehicles set alight and clashes reported in several cities. The news in detail. The reclamation project at Iloro has officially been launched, with Belgian company Jandenul set to carry out the works in three phases. The project will cover an area up to 600,000 square meters. Project consultant Gérald Lablache says the development has been designed to take into account the effects of rising sea levels and coastal erosion. To help protect the reclaimed land, its level will be set at 3.5 meters above the average lowest low tide recorded over a 10-year period. Speaking at the lunch ceremony, President Dr. Patrick Emini said land reclamation has played an important role in Seychelles' development.
1: Seychelles has repeatedly shown that when our geography places limits on the land available to us, we have had the vision and determination to create new opportunities. We have seen this throughout our development, from the expansion of Victoria and the construction of our international airport to the reclamations that created Providence, Roche Caiman, Perseverance, Eden Island, Eve Island, and Ile Soleil. Seychelles has a long, proud history of using land reclamation to overcome its shortage of flat, developable land. These reclamations have provided the land on which thousands of Seychelles families now live. Our children go to school and businesses operate and grow.
0: The new members of the Seychelles Broadcasting Corporation, SBC Board, are expected to be announced soon, following the review of a report submitted to President Patrick Emini this morning at State House. The report contains the names of seven potential candidates, from whom the president will select four to serve on the board. Two of the four members will be appointed as board chairperson and vice chairperson. The selection committee was appointed by President Emini to recommend candidates for the board. It comprised chairperson Marie-Claire Marie, Laurie Chitty, and Doris Moustache. Miss Marie, give us an insight into the discussions held with the president.
2: In the discussion that we had, we went about the process that we undertook for us to carry out this exercise, mainly about how we went about the assessment process, you know, using the matrix and then being able to assess the different skills, the different competency level, because there were quite a myriad of areas for us to consider, because 12 in total. That's been mentioned in the act. So then this, and then supplemented by the interview and also the qualifications of the candidates, then we were able to do a thorough assessment as who would be the ideal people to be considered for appointment on the board.
0: 65-year-old Linda Marie has been recognized as the longest service teacher for 2026 after dedicating 47 years to teaching at Besetan Primary School on Praline. She was amongst around 52 teachers from public and private schools, as well as post-secondary institutions, honored at the Teachers' Award ceremony held at Avani Resort yesterday afternoon. President Patrick Emini, Vice President Sebastien Pillet, and two other ministers presented the awards, which included certificates, trophies, cash prizes, and other gifts. While most of the recipients were recognized for 25 years of service, 15 teachers, including Mrs. Marie, are retiring this year. Let's hear from Mrs. Marie.
3: I am very proud of myself because I've worked a lot. I've worked very hard, and I've seen the fruit of my work. I will rest first, and then I will see what I'm going to do. But I'm still going to work with pupils, with children.
0: Immigration authorities issued 12,530 work permits to foreign nationals between January and the end of June this year. Of these, 4,686 were jobs in the construction sector. The figures were given to the National Assembly this week by the

is the responsible for immigration, James Camille, in response to a question from LDS member Javier Ri. Mr. Camille said there were no outstanding applications awaiting decisions apart from those still being processed. He added that applications are still handled manually as the authorities prepare to move to a digital system. However, changes to exiting procedures have helped to improve the speed of the service. Border security company Travisory has denied allegations that any current or former Seychelles government employees hold shares in Travisory Border Security. The company issued a statement following claims about its shareholding structure circulating on social media. In a press release issued today, Travisory described the information as inaccurate, misleading and malicious. According to the statement, the company's chief executive, Renaud Irmiger, told the commission during a hearing on Monday that no Seychelles citizens, whether current or former government employees, are shareholders in the company. Travisory also explained that some of its employees and consultants are offered what are known as phantom shares under its employee incentive plans. The company says there are no actual shares, but a form of incentive designed to encourage high-performing employees and consultants to remain in the company. The Cancer Concern Association is continuing its cancer awareness campaign with an activity held at Camion Hall this morning. Organized in collaboration with the Ministry of Health, the event featured pink-themed items, including mugs and candles, on sale to raise funds for the association. Chairperson Dinas van der Lens said the initiative aims to encourage public support and give people affected by cancer an opportunity to share their experiences. She added that the association will organize more activities throughout Pink October. She also thanked employers who support staff living with cancer. It is now 8 minutes past six. Let's take a look at the international news. More than 1 million hectares of forests are reportedly burning in Indonesia as fires continue to spread across Kalimantan and the island of Sumatra. The fires are being fueled by high temperatures and a severe drought made worse by the El Nino weather phenomenon. Thick smoke has blanketed large parts of the country for several days, with pollution spreading to neighboring Malaysia, Singapore and the Philippines. In Singapore, the smoke is raising concerns as the city hosts its Formula One Grand Prix. Several vehicles have been set up in fire in South Africa as anti-immigration protesters clash with the police in different parts of the country. Violent confrontations have been reported in Soweto, near Johannesburg, and in Durban on the country's east coast. The protests follow a government decision to dismantle roadblocks set up by demonstrators seeking to prevent migrants from applying for political asylum. In Durban, protesters gathered outside a reception center where foreign nationals can submit asylum application. The unrest has renewed concerns over xenophobic violence in South Africa, where people from neighboring countries have repeatedly been targeted. And finally, in Kenya is tightening health checks at airport and land borders following the death of a man who tested positive for Ebola. The Kenyan nationals have been living in the Democratic Republic of Congo for 7 years. He traveled by road to Uganda before flying to Nairobi, where he later died from the Budingbugyo strain of virus. Authorities are now stepping up screening at Jomo Kenyatta International Airport, particularly for passengers arriving from 10 countries in the region. Health officials are also trying to trace 57 people who may have come in contact with the patient to prevent the virus from spreading further. The government said it is an imported case, not an outbreak in Kenya. Border surveillance is being strengthened, although crossing points remain open to allow trade to continue. Let's take a look at the weather forecast for the next 24 hours. Tonight will be partly cloudy with occasional showers. Southeasterly winds will blow at a speed of 15 to 35 kilometers per hour. The sea will be slight to moderate. Tomorrow, sunny intervals are expected with occasional showers. Southeasterly winds will continue at speed of 15 to 30 kilometers per hour, while sea conditions will remain slight to moderate. The tide movements,
Low tide is expected at 9 minutes to 10 this evening with a height of 0.5 meters.

0: fake, and it is not fake. It's actually amazing.
1: Science Unscripted.
2: Hello, and welcome to Science Unscripted. It's Connor here.
3: And Gabe, and is that real?
2: Yeah.
3: It's now called superintelligence?
2: Well, that's the question that the U.S. president kind of poses there for a lot of people, but also for journalists like us, because how do we refer to this now? That was Donald Trump talking to the U.N. General Assembly and reiterating what has now become officially instated U.S. government policy. All future reference to artificial intelligence, and I believe they've retroactively changed references to it in the past, will be SI or superintelligence. And the question is whether do we have to adopt that? Do we have to say that? Do you have to say that? For now, you do not. And I'm about to reference an email that we got from a listener that is connected to that. But I'll let the U.S. president himself make it clear to all of you that you do not have to call it SI yet, because he's not even sure if this is going to hold.
0: From this point forward, all of United States documents and hopefully the world's will be changed to use the much more accurate term super as opposed to artificial. So it's super intelligence. In other words, welcome to the new world of superintelligence dash SI. SI. Let's see if that goes. It sounds much better. It is much better. And it's much more accurate. Let's see if I have any power. Maybe I do and maybe I don't. We're going to find out pretty soon.
3: Oh, man.
2: Yeah, so as he makes it clear there, it's still up to you. We can still refer to this as artificial intelligence. That's what it is right now. That is how the industry refers to it. And I personally would wait for an independent benchmark to come out that defines what superintelligence is or isn't. And then we here at Science Unscripted will begin using that officially. This takes us, again, to our first email. This is from Anita, who said she listened with interest to our conversation about AI in our last episode. This is where we talked to Torsten Holtz at the Max Planck Institute for Privacy and Security, or Security and Privacy, rather, about his involvement in the benchmarking tool Exploit Jim that was tested and then led to the OpenAI attack or hacking attack on Hugging Face. And she writes, I'm an engineer in my 60s, and I've worked in companies making many different kinds of software, including security software. She's been using AI for nearly a year and says that this question that we also discussed about AI fatigue, having so many things told to you by AI that you just sort of default to them being true. She said that she felt that the security element was missing from the conversation. We spent a lot of time talking about that one specific hacking attack, and we sort of vaguely referenced other AI breakouts where the software went rogue and conducted other attacks. There are plenty of them. There are actually too many to name. This has happened with OpenAI. This has happened with Anthropic, Google as well, with its Gemini model. It's happened with Meta. There's another private cybersecurity company that had some sort of experiment where they had AI trying to do something and said, look, if you can't do this, we're going to retire you. You're gone. And so then the AI hacked into the computer that was giving it a grade, like pass fail, and changed the grade. You've got all sorts of them happening everywhere, which is ultimately connected to the last piece of AI news I'm going to talk about at all, which is that the NVIDIA company, a lot of you have heard it in connection with AI on the hardware side, has announced a new project that they claim would have stopped the Hugging Face hack. And if again, this is an inside industry claim, everyone should be skeptical, but this would be good news. It's a sort of dual layered security system to stop these kind of rogue outbreaks in the future. One of them is on the hardware side, where a kind of a component that is looking at the whole experiment from the outside can shut it off within milliseconds, is the claim, if it starts to break out. And then on the software side, where it creates an envelope around the whole system so that so that the rules are clear to the AI, what it's allowed to do, but more importantly, what it's not allowed to do. Because there's been so much published this week on AI, but one of the many things was an OpenAI researcher saying this is one of the hardest things to do, because if you're testing software in a real-world scenario, how it needs to be pretty close to real world. So how do you test it for the actual internet without using the actual internet? And this would be a system surrounding the whole test to hopefully thwart such breakouts in the future.
3: Another thing you talked about, Connor, last week

0: with regard to what tech companies are doing when something goes wrong, placing a human being as a kind of almost kind of like a scapegoat where they can be blamed for the AI going wrong, a human in the loop. You put a video on TikTok, our DW Science, our TikTok channel. We put our videos up there occasionally. You put something on that human in the loop idea, and it just went nuts. And I just wanted to mention that to you guys. I don't know if you're aware that we put these videos on TikTok. Maybe check it out, because one user in particular said, "I cannot believe that I'm liking a DW video."
1: Oh, so we converted that person then?
0: Well, yeah, I mean, there were hundreds and hundreds of I guess comments that are of a nicer level, but the raw truth behind that comment means that got to more people than it normally would, because even somebody who doesn't even like DW, apparently, somebody who's averse to this brand, also enjoyed that video or found it helpful, as did hundreds of others of people. 200,000 people have viewed it. So the topic of AI going wrong, or there being some kind of apocalyptical dimension to it, is definitely at the forefront of people's minds right now.
1: Yeah, and in that case, it wasn't even apocalyptic. What we're discussing there is, to what extent can you say that a human being between AI software and the public makes it safe? And I won't repeat what was in the last episode, but a human in the loop, having a person standing there, that system fails in many different ways, and it's important to be aware of that, so that at the very least you know that that is not a panacea. I've always had a tough time pronouncing that. Is that the right way to panacea?
0: Yeah. I mean, as far as I can be an authoritative voice on pronunciation of words,
1: it is not.
0: Yeah, that's how I've heard it pronounced.
1: Yeah, it does not solve everything, and it's important to be aware of that when you hear somebody from within the industry saying, "Oh, don't worry, because we've placed a person between, that system can fail."
0: I've got one here from Christina, an email. She wrote us last week, and it had to do with gingivitis and flossing. The idea that, you know, she flosses and loves it. And then we were talking about how the order that you brush and floss in, you were saying that it's better for you to floss first and then brush. And then Christina writes back, "Hey guys, I've never thought about the brush floss sequence at all, except for the fact that flossing last kept me doing it religiously after the show. I looked it up using AI, of course, smiley face here. Apparently we should floss first. I've got a cleaning coming up next week. I'll ask the hygienist again to confirm, but it looks like I will need to switch my sequence." Hold up, Christina. I checked this out as well. There are two studies. One of them a meta-analysis out of Brazil. The other one a cohort study out of China, looking at the... Can you compare the two? What's the difference if you floss first or brush first? On the plaque index, the meta-analysis out of Brazil, which combed through 9,679 dental records and whittled it down to much less at the end, because it's harder with a meta-analysis to look at something very specific. It's looking at other studies that have already been done, and then you're taking that data and trying to use it for your own purposes. But it looks like there is no statistical difference if you floss first or brush first with regard to the plaque index. There was the second study out of China, which was more of a study designed for this. So they had college kids, 56 of them, either floss first or brush first. And then again, they looked at the plaque index. No real difference except for a tiny one with regard to the 12 anterior teeth. Those are your 12 ones up front, your front chiclets.
1: Mm-hmm.
0: Again, very statistically tiny. But again, last week we were talking about gingivitis and periodontitis. There is a huge difference. I just want to say this at the end. It doesn't really matter what you do first, but that you do floss. When it comes to gingivitis, the amount of bleeding, if you floss compared to if you don't floss, if you brush in both circumstances, this is backed up by robust scientific evidence, up to 70% less bleeding if you floss. So that's just the reiteration of that there, pretty much. But thank you, Christina, for writing in.
1: Yeah, so the important takeaway is to floss.
0: Yeah.
1: Keep flossing.
0: Doesn't matter what order you do it in, just keep doing it.
1: Yeah. You have more health science, Gabe?
0: I just, a little bit of news. We've spoken in the past few months about the use of acetaminophen or Tylenol or paracetamol by pregnant women and the effect that it can or cannot have on their children. There was a public statement made a couple months ago by the Health Secretary of the United States of America, Robert F. Kennedy, saying that there was a significant, that it essentially causes, Tylenol causes autism in your child.
1: That was the claim.
0: They were, they themselves said that they were looking at studies that were published in a meta review by the BMJ, the British Medical Journal. That is technically true. They cherry-picked one or two studies where it looked like it was 17% more likely if a pregnant woman, prenatal exposure to paracetamol led to a 17% higher risk of developing autism in the child, 29% for ADHD, which is another
1: But this is cherry-picked and wrong.
0: Cherry-picked and wrong. They're, the latest meta-analysis, which is a systematic review of the systematic reviews that already exist, if you look at the higher quality of study you look at, the lower the risk gets. So the less and less you cherry-pick, the more it becomes clear that there's no way for you to say that Tylenol or paracetamol causes autism. I mean, we don't have to go into it again. We went into it in depth a couple months ago, if you guys want to go back and look at that episode. But it has to do with the difference between association or correlation and causation. If you compare two different pregnant women, does one take Tylenol? Does the one other? You can't just do that. There are so many other factors, socioeconomic factors. It's an unfortunate truth that your socioeconomic status has an effect on whether your child will have an autism spectrum disorder diagnosis. That's just a fact. Lifestyle, genetic, there are so many different factors. You can't just compare the two and then say one causes the other. Because if that person, that pregnant woman, was taking Tylenol or paracetamol, there is a reason why she took that. Possibly fever. And fever also can have an effect on whether the child gets one of these two disorders. So essentially, this latest review is more and more proof that we cannot say whether acetaminophen causes autism, and therefore you should not say, like RFK did back a few months ago, that pregnant women should not take this, because it is the only thing that they can take for pain and fever.
1: What is the meta analysis, the name of it, for our listeners to look up?
0: Yeah, it's out of the University of Santiago de Compostela in Spain. It says prenatal exposure to paracetamol and the risk of autism and attention deficit hyperactivity disorder in umbrella review and meta-analysis.
1: Just one last quick science or an experiment here, really, for all of you out there. And it's about an animal. And this one is for any of you out there who have ever tried to catch a butterfly with a butterfly net. I don't know if you've ever tried that, Gabe, or tried to catch one with your hands.
0: I can't remember doing that.
1: No?
0: With my hands, yeah. But not with a net.
1: Right? They're kind of jerky. They're kind of, they zig and they
0: really
1: zag.
0: Really unpredictable, yeah.
1: Yeah, and they're difficult to catch. The other thing they are is beautiful. They're, right? Striking pattern. That's kind of, that's why we're trying to catch them sometimes, or why there's this long tradition of trying to catch them. And the question is why? Why are they that beautiful? Why are those patterns so striking? Because this would go against the idea of not getting eaten, right? Mm-hmm. If you are a frog or a lizard or a bird or a bat or any sort of animal that wants to eat these things, those patterns make it a lot easier. There it is, right? We all see butterflies all the time. It's right there.
0: Because the more beautiful and striking it is, the easier it is to be able to follow it and get it.
1: Right.
0: You eat with your eyes too, yeah.
1: Yeah, so now we go to the sexual selection theory, which is the peacock idea. Sometimes animals get strikingly beautiful to show off. They're flaunting their evolutionary advantage.
0: Nice.
1: We've talked about this in the past. If you have five bankers to take one profession, right? You probably have an image of what a banker looks like. And then one of them has 18 earrings, a mohawk, and tattoos everywhere. That's the most interesting one. How are you keeping your job?
0: I want to mate with that one.
1: Yeah. How are you keeping your job if you look like that? Yeah. Somebody who's breaking the rules. Well, these researchers, they're out of Exeter in the UK, they looked at it differently. They said, are these butterflies actually acting like zebras and snakes? And what they meant by that is this not a

0: form of camouflage? Is it a form of illusion? Does it create the deception that they're not moving quite the way that you think that they're moving? So what they did there is they set up cameras, and at 1,000 frames a second, they filmed these things, these butterflies flapping their wings. Yeah. With these patterns. And what they established there is that as when you compare that to a butterfly that had no pattern at all, it creates an illusion. The illusion, it's twofold. Either you think it's moving toward you or away from you when it's not, or the speed is just off.
1: And the only reason for that is what's on the wings, not the way that they're flapping the wings?
0: What's on the wings in combination with the way those wings kind of close together momentarily and then reopen confuses not just our vision. It's all animals. It's how we perceive visual information. And if you want to kind of get a visual on this, it's the same as the barbershop pole illusion.
1: Okay.
0: A barbershop pole, if you've seen one, it's red, white, and blue. And it looks like it's going up and down when, in fact, it's just like spinning a paper towel roll on the dowel. You know what I mean?
1: Okay.
0: It should look like something's moving around sideways. Instead, it goes up and down. It confuses the animal brain, this kind of movement. So very interestingly, I thought, is they wanted to actually then test this. And they recorded 400, or they had these videos. They had 400 different European butterfly species that they looked at. They took five of them, yeah. And then they put 100 human beings in front of screens and said, basically, touch it. Like you're trying to catch it. Yeah. Like, grab that one. Mm-hmm. Touch it on the screen,
1: yeah.
0: If you can. And it confirmed their models, because all they had was models at that point, that certain patterns cause us to mistake the forward-backward movement and other patterns the left and right. Hmm. Right? And so we can't quite see what they're doing, even as they're doing it. We tend to miss it. And the last step of this study or experiment is they then put those patterns or kind of created their own with computers to project this and to make it even more extreme. How extreme could you make? Is that why these patterns are there? And the answer is yes. That's why that's why they have that striking shape. It's to confuse us. Now, the caveat, or what they can't rule out, there is still some room for other theories. One of them is that this also helps them signal to other butterflies, I'm here. That could also be true. It could also be thermoregulation. So black would attract more heat compared to white, and the particular colors of it might have something to do with that. They're not saying this is the only reason.
1: Got it.
0: But they're saying that what these patterns clearly do is confuse all of us and make it more difficult. If you're taking that butterfly net out and you're trying to catch that butterfly, it's harder because it's a butterfly.
1: We're going to definitely need the title of that study here.
0: Yeah, Butterfly Wing Patterns in Flight Create Powerful Illusory Motion Cue, and that was published in Nature.
1: And I know for sure that some of our Canadian listeners, and we have so many, and we thank you guys for listening on the CBC for sure, are going to want to look into that study, possibly with the idea of making new hockey uniforms. Because if you have that particular sequence of shapes, maybe it'll be easier to get away from defenders. And
0: one of the worst ideas. What? That's where your brain went. You would have to move. Well, okay, if you either move.
1: The hockey defenders, yeah. They're not going to know where you're going. Are you going to deke to the right or to the left? Like, I have no idea where this guy's going. Is he going frontwards or backwards?
0: You could do something like that. Although, part of it would have to connect to how that person actually moves. So the butterfly, it works because of how the wings come
1: out.
0: They
1: are light. They are light. They're not a 250-pound defense.
0: So if you move like a butterfly, then you could do it one-to-one. Yeah. We're going to leave it there for now. And Gabe and I are going to leave the studio and head toward the center of the city where we are going to, you could kind of say we're going to go lose our wallets.

Yeah, so as promised, Gabe and I are now in the middle of the city, Bonn, Germany. Buses going by, trams going by, chestnut trees overhead, beautiful market square. But the most relevant piece of information is that there are a lot of people here right now with us, and they're very diverse from all sorts of different backgrounds.

0: sounds.
1: And if I were to leave my wallet, like after this chat, if I were to leave it here right next to this chestnut tree, would it be returned? And would it matter what neighborhood I'm in this urban environment? Would that matter? Absolutely, it would.
2: Science Unscripted.
3: Okay, awesome. Hi there, my name is Shannon Rieger. I'm a researcher who primarily focuses on spatial stratification and social cohesion. And I'll be talking today about some research I did when I was a PhD candidate at New York University. And this was a large-scale field experiment we did where we lost wallets and saw how often they came back across New York City. Most of my research is related to spatial stratification and social cohesion.
0: What would you say, Shannon, was the chief finding or the primary conclusion of that study?
3: The primary finding of this research is that it's not diversity that predicts lower trust, it's instead poverty. So there's been a historical tradition of studies finding that diversity is bad for trust and social cohesion. We found the opposite, that actually it's due to poverty.
1: And what exactly does that have to do with wallets in cities? Can you take us through the experiment that you did?
3: Yeah, so what we did is we lost in quotes, approximately 2,000 wallets across 60 New York City neighborhoods. And we picked New York City on purpose. It's because it's one of the main places where we're able to distinguish poverty from diversity. We have lots of diverse neighborhoods that are poor as well as wealthy, a lot of homogeneous neighborhoods that are non-white. And so basically that lets us see if return rates are due to diversity or due to poverty. And so we also randomly varied who each lost wallet belonged to. So we varied the race, the job, and different kinds of characteristics, behavioral characteristics of the wallet owner, so we could see if those had any effect on return rates.
0: And is another way of saying that basically that a lot of people out there might have the assumption that in a diverse neighborhood, a lot of the other people are not like me. They are culturally different than me. They have different backgrounds than me, and hence the false assumption would be that there would be less trust there and less altruism. But your research here contradicts that.
3: Yeah, that's exactly right. Yeah, there's this prevalent theory that if you're around a lot of other people who are unlike you, it causes you to basically hunker down, to pull back from the community. And so if that were true, then we would indeed have seen lower return rates in diverse neighborhoods. That's not what we saw. And on top of that, since we manipulated the characteristics of the wallet owners, we manipulated their race, their socioeconomic status, different behavioral characteristics, we saw that there was no relationship between the characteristics of the neighborhood and the characteristics of the person. So some people might expect that, you know, a majority white neighborhood would return white wallets or wallets to white wallet owners at higher rates. That's not what we found. We found that there was no difference. And so the characteristics of the wallet owner were not related to the characteristics of the neighborhood in which they were found.
0: So beyond just expanding people's understanding, the people listening right now, their understanding of what happens in a diverse place, a concrete tip for every listener out there might be to put your donor card into your wallet or any sign of virtue into your wallet in case you lose it, because then there's a higher likelihood that it comes back.
3: It seems that would be a good idea, yes.
1: and for the people listening to this right now, what should they learn? Or you said at the beginning that you study social trust. What is where wallets are returned, what does that have to do with social cohesion?
3: Yeah, so it turns out there's been kind of this negative trend in academia and beyond to assume that the way the world is moving toward these large, diverse cities is something that's going to be really bad for communities. That's something we've seen existing in sociology for almost 100 years. And in fact, what we found in this study is the opposite, which is something that goes back to classical sociological theory. This idea that as society shifts from, you know, these small homogeneous towns into these very large, diverse, complex cities, that the very basis of social cohesion changes. Instead of being about similarity, it's about an interdependence of these complex, diverse, differentiated parts. And so our research supports this idea that rather than cohesion and trust falling apart in large cities, in fact, it's there and it's stronger than this other form of cohesion based on similarity. So in some ways, I think this is a very

0: to help us do this project. And so they were extremely efficient and had this huge factory line, assembly line process going on to assemble all of these 2,000 wallets. Each of them had to be perfect. They had to have exactly the right set of business cards, exactly the right materials. Otherwise, the results would have been meaningless. So this is all due to those amazing research assistants who we mention in the paper and thank them by name in the paper. So all due to them.
1: And do you send them out on e-scooters, or you send them out on a jogging track, or on a bike ride to drop them off? Just curious how that part actually worked.
0: Yeah. So a few of the students made beautiful maps showing exactly how to get to the neighborhood, and then marked out the locations each wallet needed to be dropped in the neighborhood. So they went out on public transit. New York City has great public transit. So they went out to these neighborhoods in pairs on public transit, and then they dropped each wallet at its designated drop site according to these maps they'd made.
1: That was Shannon Rieger talking to us there. She's a researcher in the field of social stratification and cohesion, did that work with NYU, New York University, and is now based in Berkeley, California.
2: A lot to unpack there. We spoke a long time very scientifically there about wallets, but now I would like to share with you, Connor, and with whoever's listening to this right now, what the act of returning a wallet can do when it comes to social cohesion. I lost a wallet once and had it returned once in my life, and that was back when I was an exchange student in Germany, right after I had arrived here in Berlin. I left my wallet on a bus, and a week later the police got in touch. Some guy had found the wallet on the bus, went to the police, and the police got in touch with the university to find my address. It was unbelievable the lengths that this guy went to return my wallet. And that did have a profound effect on me, my feeling of it, because I was in a new place. Everyone was speaking German. I didn't know anything. I was so lonely. I had no friends. And then this act made me feel better about where I was, and maybe that's why I'm still in Germany.
1: It sounds ridiculous, but might actually have something to do with it. Have you lost your wallet at some point? Did it come back? Do you think it had anything to do with where you lost it? Let us know. We are su@dw.com.

I do hope that you have enjoyed today's program of Sounds Unscripted, whereby this evening you have discovered about super intelligence with DW. Do join DW for another program of Sounds Unscripted on Radio Cecil. And this program has brought us 17 minutes past 8 p.m. in the Seychelles. I do hope that you are doing well, keeping safe for this Friday evening. At 8:30, we'll be having our next program for the evening. Let's enjoy a track from Greg David, 7 Days.

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0: question from Kira Madeline, a student of Montfleury Secondary School, sharing her perspective on the importance of standing against bullying.
1: Almighty and everlasting God, we come before you with grateful hearts, giving thanks for the gift of life, for our school community, and for the opportunity to gather here today for the launch of our anti-bullying campaign. Lord, we ask you to guide us in creating a school environment founded on respect, kindness, compassion, dignity, and peace. Help us to recognize the worth and uniqueness of every individual and to treat one another with understanding and consideration. Grant us the courage to speak out against bullying and injustice, the wisdom to make responsible choices, and the compassion to support those who may feel hurt, isolated, or vulnerable. Forgive us for the times when our words or actions may have caused pain to others. Give us humble hearts that are willing to acknowledge our mistakes, seek forgiveness, and make positive changes. As we launch this campaign, may it not simply be an event, but the beginning of a lasting commitment to creating a culture of kindness, respect, and care within our school. A commitment to ensure that no student feels invisible, unheard, unsafe, or alone within our school community. May your wisdom guide our decisions, your love guide our relationships, and your peace remain among us. We place this campaign and our school community in your loving hands. May we always choose to build one another up, stand together against bullying, and be instruments of peace and kindness. We ask all this in your holy name. Amen.

0: Thank you, students, for that heartfelt reflection. A powerful reminder that every student has a role to play in creating a respectful community. Let us now enjoy a creative presentation, a poem that captures the essence of today's campaigns and the values we uphold. Let's please welcome Melisha Lebon.
1: A bully is a boy or girl who makes you feel bad, who says things or does things that makes you feel sad. A bully may laugh when you make a mistake, or call you mean names, push you, shove you, or shake you. What do you do if you are bullied today? You must try and stay calm and just walk away. Go tell a grown-up, they'll know what to do. Teachers and parents are here to help you. What if you see a bully pick on a friend? How do you make the meanness come to an end? Tell the bully to stop. Take your friend by the hand. Go find a grown-up. They will understand. School is a safe place to learn, grow, and play. If you speak up and stand up, bullies can't run away.
0: Thank you, Melisha, for this inspiring poem. It is now my honor to invite Minister David Pierre, Minister for Education and Human Resource Development, to deliver his address.
2: First Lady, Mrs. Veronica Mini, colleague ministers,

principal secretaries, directors, CEOs, head teachers, students, sponsors, distinguished guests, ladies and gentlemen, a very good morning to you all. It is a profound honor to join you today for the official launch of the National Anti-Bullying Campaign. The presence of the First Lady and my fellow ministers, together with students, parents, teachers, and members of the wider community, is a powerful reflection of the importance we attach as a nation to the well-being, safety, and development of our children and young people. It is a very clear demonstration that preventing bullying and promoting a culture of respect, kindness, and inclusion is not the responsibility of our schools alone. It is a shared national responsibility that calls for the commitment, vigilance, and collective action of all of us. I extend my sincere appreciation to Seychelles Institute of Teachers Education, SITE, for hosting this very important occasion, and to all those who have contributed to making this campaign a reality. Our campaign slogan, "Stop Bullying, Choose Respect, Pass It On," is more than a slogan. It is a national call to action and a reminder of the society we want to build. Let's stop the hurt and start the healing. Respect is a choice. Kindness is a responsibility. And the values we live and pass on today will shape the Seychelles of tomorrow. Bullying is not simply an unpleasant experience that children must learn to overcome. It can leave deep and lasting scars. It can affect a child's confidence, self-esteem, emotional well-being, academic progress, relationships, and the sense of belonging. For some children and young people, the experience of being bullied can change the way they see themselves and the world around them. This is why bullying must concern all of us and must stop. So be the change and end bullying. Sadly, it can happen in the classroom, on the playground, in our communities, in our homes, and increasingly online. Whether it is physical, verbal, social, psychosocial, or it's cyberbullying, it has no place in our schools, our homes, and our communities. But as we say, stop bullying, we must ask ourselves, what are we choosing? We are choosing respect over humiliation, kindness over cruelty, understanding over judgment, courage over silence, and care over indifference. And this begins with all of us. A message to our students. Students, you are at the heart of this campaign. You have the power to influence your friends and your school communities. You can choose to include rather than exclude, to encourage rather than

ridicule, and to stand beside someone who may be feeling alone. If you see bullying, do not be a bystander. Speak up, seek help, support the person who is being hurt. Choosing respect is not a weakness. It is an act of courage. And to our teachers, parents, and members of the community, your role is equally important. Our children learn not only from what we tell them, but from what they see us do. We must therefore ask ourselves, are we modeling the behavior and values we expect from our children? Our children watch how we speak to one another, how we respond when we disagree, how we treat those who are different from us, how we speak about others, and how we behave when we are upset or disappointed. Let us therefore be the role models our children deserve. Let us show them what respect truly looks like. Let us show them how to disagree without insulting, how to correct without humiliating, and how to be firm while remaining very kind. And equally important, let us recognize, encourage, and reward good behavior. When our children demonstrate kindness, responsibility, honesty, empathy, and respect, let us notice those, praise those, and celebrate those. What we as adults recognize and value is more likely to grow among children. This responsibility extends beyond our schools and families. As a matter of fact, someone recently asked me, "Minister, can you do this alone?" I smiled and said, "Definitely not. I cannot." Because this is also the responsibility of our national leaders, community leaders, the media, and the public at large. We all have a powerful influence on the attitudes and behaviors of our young people. We must use that influence positively. So let us only not portray, but display and showcase examples of good conduct, positive attitudes, respect, compassion, and what responsible citizens should all be about. Let us be mindful of the language we use and the behavior we normalize. Simple. If we want our children to grow into adults who respect others, then we must show them a society in which respect is practiced and valued. If we want a country of peace, love, and care, then peace, love, and care must begin with us. Today, we are also launching a number of activities that will give life and visibility to this campaign. The distribution of the campaign t-shirts to be worn every Friday by students and eventually by all of us will be a visible expression of solidarity and a reminder that we are united in saying no to bullying and yes to respect, empathy, and kindness. We will hear student reflections, poems, and songs, giving our young people the opportunity to express in their own creative ways what respect, inclusion, and friendship mean to them. Their voices matter, and we must listen to them. The National Anti-Bullying Campaign, or Pledge, will bring together students, teachers, and parents in a shared commitment to respect and inclusion. The pledge must not simply remain as a pledge

0: to recite, but rather a promise to live by in our schools, in our homes, and in our communities. I am also pleased to announce the poster and logo competition, which will allow our students to express the spirit of this campaign through creativity and innovation. The winning designs will be showcased in our schools and through media platforms, giving our young people an opportunity to contribute directly to the national conversation. These activities are important, but they are only the beginning. An anti-bullying campaign cannot succeed through one event, one pledge, or one slogan. It must become part of the culture of our schools and of our society. The Ministry of Education and Human Resource Development remains fully committed to supporting our schools in creating and maintaining learning environments where every child feels safe, respected, included, and valued, where concerns are taken seriously, where appropriate action is taken, and where bullying is not tolerated. We will continue to work with school leaders, teachers, parents, students, and our partners to strengthen prevention, awareness, and support. Our vision is very simple. Every child should be able to come to school without fear, learn without intimidation, grow with confidence, and feel that they belong. Today, as we launch this campaign, let us remember that the change we seek does not begin somewhere else. It begins with and within each and every one of us. It begins with the words we choose, the examples we set, the behavior we reward, and the courage we show when someone is being bullied. We must build schools where kindness is valued, differences are respected, good behavior is celebrated, and where every child knows that he or she matters. And let us build a Seychelles where our children grow up surrounded by positive examples of peace, respect, love, and care. So let us say it together, and let us live it every day. Stop bullying, choose respect, pass it on. Stop bullying, choose respect, pass it on. Because we can choose respect, we can create safer schools for our children. When we pass on kindness, we strengthen our communities. And when we model the values we want to see in our children, we help build the Seychelles we want for generations to come. To conclude, let's come together to eradicate bullying in our schools, in our homes, in our communities, and workplaces. Then you will be part of history, achieving something, yes, incredibly difficult, but beautiful, on behalf of this wonderful nation, the Seychelles. And if you can be anything, be kind. Ladies and gentlemen, thank you, and I wish you all a pleasant and meaningful day. Thank you very much.
1: Thank you, Minister Pierre, for your inspiring message and for championing initiatives that promote respect and inclusion across our schools. 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